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1: Did you know God is everywhere? God tells us He is eternal and inhabits or dwells in eternity. Now, I don't understand it all, but I do know God is everywhere at one time. Now, this is wonderful because you can pray anytime. I mean, you can talk to God all the time. This means you're never alone. God is everywhere or omnipresent. 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
3: Well, greetings, folks, and thanks again for listening to our Bible Basics Radio Program. I do appreciate you tuning in. We're going to get right into our lesson again today by turning to Ephesians chapter 3, Ephesians chapter 3, verse 19. We're doing a series of studies on the subject, from faith to fullness, from faith to fullness. It's based on a passage in Ephesians 3 where Paul the Apostle is praying for the saints in Ephesus, and he prays that they might know the love of Christ which passeth knowledge. And then he says that ye might be filled with all the fullness of God. And then in chapter 4, verse 13, the Bible says, till we all come in the unity of the faith and of the knowledge of the Son of God, unto a perfect man, unto the measure of the stature of the fullness of Christ. And so we see Paul's prayer and God's plan. God's plan when He saved you, saved me, is that we might experience the fullness of God and that we might attain unto a perfect man, unto the measure of the stature of the fullness of Christ. When you got saved, if you're truly saved, if you've been born again by placing your faith in Jesus Christ and God has placed the Holy Spirit in you, His desire is to conform you to the image of the Lord Jesus Christ. This is a growing process. It requires us to do our part to study and to pray and to make good choices and to walk with God in fellowship with Him. And so Paul's prayer involves God's plan, which has to do with us maturing and growing in our faith until we experience the fullness of God. And so we've been talking about how to get there. How do we grow to the point that we might know something about this fullness of God and this stature of the fullness of Christ? We started out by looking at a circle, five circles actually. I called it running in circles. And we looked at how the inner circle is where John, the beloved apostle, walked with the Lord Jesus Christ and was close to Jesus Christ, had a special relationship with Jesus Christ. And we asked the question, how can we get that close? In other words, I'm afraid sometimes our preaching reminds all of us of how far from God we are. But praise the Lord for the life of John. He shows us how close we can actually get. Now, this subject involves also the subject of sanctification and separation, which has to do with our fellowship with God. God saved us so that we could fellowship with Him and Him with us. And so it's often called the crucified life. It's called the deeper life. It's called the abundant life. A lot of people give a lot of tags to this subject. But in the Bible says that we've been sanctified. We've been set apart for God's purpose. He wants us to serve Him and He wants us to fellowship with Him. The Christian life is not a life of bondage to self and sin. God never intended for His people to live in bondage to sin. And that's why we started talking about this subject in our last study of sanctification and being set apart and living by biblical boundaries, biblical standards, if you will. And we made the point that biblical separation is not legalism. It's not Phariseeism. We don't do right in order to get saved. We do right because we're saved. We don't do right to impress people. We do right to please God. So we're supposed to live by biblical boundaries and biblical standards. And the motivation is not necessarily fear or exalting self, but it's our love for the one that saved us by grace. The Bible says, if you love me, keep my commandments. Quite simply, love desires to please the one that it loves. Jesus Christ loves us. The Bible says, for God so loved the world that He gave. And now we say we love God, then we're to give to God. We're to serve Him. We're to give ourselves. The Bible says, present your bodies a living sacrifice. Why? Because we want to, not because we have to. You see, we've got to get to the place in our Christian life to where we do right, not because God's going to beat us up with a billy club, not because there's going to be some great, terrible punishment if we don't do right, but we ought to do right, please the Lord, serve the Lord, because we want to, not because we have to. So God's desire for us is the abundant life. He said, I'm come that you might have life and have it more abundantly. He wants us to be filled with the fullness of God. Romans 8 says we are more than conquerors. 1 John says we are to overcome the world. This is the victory that overcometh the world, even our faith. We're to enjoy victory. Listen to what the Bible says in 1 Corinthians chapter 15. 1 Corinthians chapter 15, verse 57. But thanks be to God, which giveth us the victory through our Lord Jesus Christ. We're not to live defeated lives. I think I preached a sermon one time called Snatching Defeat from the Jaws of Victory. God's given us the victory and we choose defeat. God's given us liberty and we choose bondage. God wants us to experience the fullness of God. Now what that means is for me to experience that, according to the Bible, I have to lay aside, according to Hebrews, every weight and the sin which doth so easily beset us. Now the Bible says this is our job. We're to purge ourselves. We're to make some decisions. We're to make some choices to do the right thing. Listen to what it says in Hebrews 12. Wherefore, seeing we also are compassed about with so great a cloud of witnesses, let us lay aside every weight and the sin which doth so easily beset us. That matches what we've been studying in Romans chapter 6 and chapter 6 and chapter 7 and chapter 8, that we're to lay aside some things, that we're to reckon some things, that we're to not yield ourselves and so on. And so I'm to overcome evil habits, I'm to overcome ungodly dispositions, I'm to overcome worldly allurements or fleshly lusts which war against the soul. I'm to make the right kind of choices to walk away from those things and walk to God and walk with God and enjoy victory in Jesus. Now remember, from John chapter 10, Jesus said, I've come that you might have life and might have it more abundantly. But it also says that the thief comes, the devil comes to steal and to kill and to destroy. You see, the devil wants to rob you of your peace. He wants to rob you of joy. He wants to destroy your faith. He wants to destroy your fruitfulness. He wants to leave you, if you will, dead to spiritual things, like he did with Adam and Eve by getting them to choose what God forbids. God forbids some things in our lives. God says you don't need that. You don't need to go there. You don't need to listen to that. You don't need to watch that. Listen, Romans 6:16, we talked about sin unto death. Romans 6:21, we've talked about these passages. The end of certain things is death. Romans 6:23, the wages of sin is death. Romans 8:6, to be carnally minded is death. And so the devil is working to get us to live in sin, to be carnally minded, to allow the world, the flesh, and the devil to control us so that we would be dead to spiritual things. And then we would experience a life of worldliness, a life of bondage to sin, controlled by our carnal appetites, following our flesh, which basically is spiritual suicide. In other words, God saves us. He wants us to enjoy peace and joy and victory. But the thief, the devil, wants to rob us of peace and joy and victory. And the choices we make determine which one of those experiences we have. I think of Elimelech over there in the Old Testament. The Bible says he left Bethlehem, Judah to go to Moab. Bethlehem, Judah means the house of bread and praise. Bethlehem, house of bread. Judah means praise. And you know where he went? He went to Moab. Moab's a type of your flesh. And it ended up in death for Elimelech. He made a bad choice. He walked away from Bethlehem, Judah, and went to Moab. Too many saved people are walking away from the church, away from the Bible, away from the right kind of music, away from prayer, away from the things of God, and living in this world of flesh and carnality, and it ends up being dead to spiritual things. Many of you have probably heard of a man named Howard Hughes. Howard Hughes was a filmmaker. He was an aviator. He was a business entrepreneur. He was a millionaire at the age of 18 and soon after became a billionaire. But if you've ever read about Howard Hughes, he started living in a hotel in Las Vegas, but he didn't gamble. And so the owner tried to evict him. So what did he do? He bought the hotel. And he loved watching old movies late at night, but there was no local station that played the movies he wanted to, so he bought his own television station. Howard Hughes was a billionaire. When he died in 1976, his net worth was over $1 billion, but he would spend weeks at a time without bathing. He wouldn't brush his teeth, wouldn't cut his nails, and he weighed just over 90 pounds. He was a billionaire, but he was unclean, and he died malnourished. He committed slow suicide, if you will. When I think about that, I think about us as the children of God. We have the riches of Christ at our disposal. We have the precious, preserved, powerful Word of God, which the Bible says, by the way, sanctifies and cleanses us. We're cleaned through the Word. And we have the ever-present indwelling Holy Spirit. We have the great privilege and powerful weapon of prayer. We have sacred hymns of praise, hundreds and hundreds of great songs to sing. We have the local church to sharpen and edify us and strengthen us. We have preaching and teaching to perfect us. We have the Lord Jesus Christ, His life and His death, moved by His love for His Father. He died for us. And we have the promise of His soon return. We have all of that. We're wealthy, spiritually speaking. And yet so often, like Howard Hughes, we choose to ignore and to neglect what's at our disposal, and we commit spiritual suicide. And many of us, I'm afraid, as people of God, are going to die spiritually unclean, spiritually malnourished. Why? Because of the choices that we make. Now listen, I know that if anything good comes from me, it's because God does it. I know that we are helpless without God. We cannot take our next breath without God. But I'm telling you, when God saved you, He gives you a free will, and you get to choose how you're going to live. Stop and think about it. If you choose to get drunk, did God make you get drunk? Did God force you to get drunk? Did God force you to choose that sin? No, you chose of your own free will. And by the way, if you choose to not get drunk, it's because you make a good choice. You make a good decision. I'm simply trying to point out to you that how we live our Christian life is based upon our freedom, our choices. Surely, every child of God that's truly born again has a desire for peace and victory and rest. And yet, why do so many live in defeat? Why are they hot one day and cold the next, up one day and down the next, happy one week and sad the next, revived for a while and then backslidden? Why is it that Christians now, in the day in which we live, are up and down, hot and cold, and just inconsistent? Listen, is Jesus Christ not called the captain of your salvation? Obviously He is. The Bible says He's the captain of our salvation. Well, with Him as our captain, why should we face any battle expecting defeat? And yet so many Christians now live expecting defeat. With Jesus as our God, Jesus as our Lord, Jesus as our Savior, Jesus as our King, Jesus as the captain of our salvation, why should we march into any day of our lives expecting to live defeated lives? The Bible says we are to deny ungodliness and worldly lust, and live righteously and godly in this present world. Titus chapter 2. The Bible says that Jesus redeemed us from all iniquity and purified unto Himself a peculiar people. Titus chapter 2. He bore our sins that we, being dead to sins, should live unto righteousness in 1 Peter chapter 2. So when I read Romans 6, 7, and 8, when I read those chapters, it says that henceforth we should not serve sin, that we're to reckon ourselves dead indeed unto sin, that we're to not let sin reign in our mortal body. Sin shall not have dominion over us. We've been made free from sin. The law of the Spirit of life in Christ Jesus hath made me free from the law of sin and death. When I read those passages, why should I have the mindset that so many have today? Well, I know I sin every day. I know I'm going to sin. Listen, did Jesus Christ redeem us from the penalty of sin just so we could cling to it? Did He save us from sin just so that we could hold on to it? Does He set the captives free only to leave them in handcuffs and shackles? I'm telling you, at salvation, we trusted Him to save our soul. We're going to have to learn to trust Him in our daily lives to help us make decisions about our finances, our career, our music, our friends, our testimony, our schedule, every part of our lives. It's so strange that we would trust Him with our soul for eternity and can't trust Him enough to serve Him and make decisions that honor and glorify Him. Listen, More than we fear the consequences of bad friends, more than we fear watching ungodly movies, more than we fear the consequences of sin, I'm afraid we fear the will of God. We need to learn to love God enough to want to please Him, honor Him, and glorify Him. We do not have to live in bondage to sin. I'm out of time again. I appreciate you listening. I hope you'll listen again next time. May the Lord bless you as you serve Him.
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0: 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The Anchor is Jesus Ministries is a ministry of the Berean Bible Baptist Church, Echoland. 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
1: You should always tell the truth. Jesus said He is the truth. The Lord is our God of truth and without iniquity. Just and right is He. The Holy Spirit is called the Spirit of truth and will guide you into all truth and to tell the truth. Jesus told us of the devil that he was a murderer from the beginning and abode not in the truth because there is no truth in him, that is, in the devil. When he, the devil, speaketh a lie, he speaketh of his own, for he is a liar and the father of it. Don't ever tell a lie. Always tell the truth. God said, one that speaks a lie shall not go unpunished. And God says He hates lying lips. The way to not tell a lie is always tell the truth.
2: He reveals to us His great love for us. When the Bible says, for God so loved the world that He gave His only begotten Son, that whosoever believeth in Him should not perish but have everlasting life.

Thank you so very much for joining us today. This is Clarence Sexton from the Temple Baptist Church and Crown College in Knoxville, Tennessee. And may God bless you as you listen to our choir singing, Look Unto Jesus.

0: the holy mount.
1: Peter declares here, and remember, Peter, James, and John were on that Mount of Transfiguration. Peter says, this is not some cunning devised fable that we followed, some dream that somebody's had about a Messiah or a Savior. We were with him. We know it's true. As a matter of fact, we were with him on that holy mount when he was transfigured into the glorious likeness that he shall come in someday. When we beheld the Shekinah glory of God, we saw him. We heard God speak. No man can take that away from us. And what many people might say at that juncture is something like this. Well, if we could have been there and heard that, then we could speak with this kind of assurance. Listen to this verse. The Bible says in verse 19 of 2 Peter chapter 1, we have also a more sure word of prophecy. Whereunto you do well that you take heed, as unto a light that shineth in a dark place, until the day dawn and the day star arise in your hearts. Knowing this first, that no prophecy of the Scripture is of any private interpretation. For this prophecy came not in old time by the will of man, but holy men of God spake as they were moved by the Holy Ghost. He says, we have a more sure word of prophecy than someone testifying about what they saw. We know that it's possible to live to a certain juncture in life that you might lose some ability to grasp the truth or to explain what's going on in your life. Peter said, this isn't just a man's testimony we have. We have a more sure word of prophecy than that. God has recorded in his word for us, and his word liveth and abideth forever, that these things are true. The manifestation of the word of life. Has God made himself known to you? Do you truly know him? Some of you, on occasion, talk about him when you're called upon to do so. Some of you give answers to please people who question you. You give answers concerning Christ because that's what you know they want to hear. But do you truly know him? Let me tell you something. You don't have to try to get me to sing with enthusiasm. You don't have to try to get me excited about this. You don't have to yank my chain night and day. You don't have to wind me up like some store-bought toy. There's something in my soul. And that something is Jesus. And he's real to me. He has changed my life. He's made himself known to me. And I'll tell you, I don't have much use for this brand of Christianity that you got to crank up every morning. And people you got to yank on night and day to get them to give a holy grunt for God. You ought to know that God has made a difference in your life. The manifestation of the word of life. Listen carefully. The second thing we see here is the declaration of the word of life. You can't know him without declaring him. You can't know him without speaking about him. If you look again, please, at 1 John chapter 1, the Bible says, that which we have seen and heard, declare we unto you. We have to talk about him. We have to speak about him. Can't help it. Just can't help it. My lovely wife and I have been married 38 years, and I thank God for her. I'm not a perfect husband, and she's not a perfect wife. We don't have a perfect marriage. I don't know if there is such a thing. But I love her. And I don't have any trouble talking to people about her. I don't have any trouble speaking about her, making people aware that she's my wife, because it's just in me to do that. She means that much to me. And every once in a while, she tells people she's married to me. That's charming. But the truth of the matter is, when you love someone and know someone, you're going to speak about that someone. And if you're not talking about Christ and I'm not talking about Christ, it's because something is wrong with our knowledge of Christ. We've let a fruitful knowledge become an unfruitful knowledge. We've gotten into the facts and ideas, and we've quoted things, and we've given cute little answers to Christian questions that get people off our backs, but the truth of the matter is, he is nearly meaningless to us. How shameful. John penned under the inspiration of the Spirit of God, we have seen him and heard him, and now we declare him. I think we could add, if you'd allow me, he can't help himself but to declare him. And we declare unto you that ye also may have fellowship with us. I want you to hold your place there just a moment and turn with me to the book of Acts. I wish I could adequately express what these disciples were going through and the persecution they were receiving for their faith in Acts chapter 4. They were told not to speak. They were beaten and told not to speak. They were threatened and told not to speak. It was going to cost them their lives, some of them at least. It was going to cost the lives of many, many followers through the centuries. But listen to what the Bible says in Acts chapter 4, beginning with verse 19. But Peter and John answered and said unto them, whether it be right in the sight of God to hearken unto you more than unto God, judge ye. Now remember, there had been a man healed and made whole. And it upset people. But here's the verse I want you to see in verse 20 of Acts 4. For we cannot but speak the things which we have seen and heard. It's impossible. We got to talk about it. We have to talk about him. We can't keep ourselves from talking about him. We just have to talk about him. Because of what he's done in our lives, how he's changed our lives, we just can't be quiet about him. We just have to talk about him. I love to meet people who have to talk about him. And you know, they don't just talk about him in Sunday school and church. They talk about him at home. They talk about him on the job. They talk about him at lunch. They talk about him on a hospital elevator. They talk about him in a doctor's office. Isn't it wonderful to meet people who just can't help but talk about him? They've heard, they know him, and they love him. And it doesn't make any difference to them where they are. They just talk about him. It's not to be seen of men. It's not something they work up. They just talk about him. And John said, the truth of the matter is, when you know the word of life, when you've seen him, heard him, handled him, when he's made himself known to you, you're going to declare him to other people. I remember early on in my family life when God turned my life around. I made some of the mistakes that other people make, being zealous about things, overzealous about things. But God had made a difference in my life, and I wanted my family, I love them most in life, I wanted them to know about the Lord. I wanted them to know what he meant to me. And I'm sure at times it was very awkward for them, and it was awkward for me. But he had made such a dramatic change in my life, I couldn't help but speak about him. And I think sometimes when I meet people who identify with churches, identify with Christianity, if you really press them, I mean really press them, they're going to tell you, oh yes, there was a time when I asked God to forgive my sins. Well, when? Well, I think it was in a revival meeting or a vacation Bible school or a Sunday school. I remember. It's back when I was a child. When you really press them, you get some answer out of them. But there's something missing. There's something sadly missing. There's no real declaration. John said, I know him in such a way. I've handled him, seen him, heard him. He means so much to me that it's impossible for me not to speak about him. That's the way it should be in the lives of God's children. Amen. Impossible for us not to speak about him. We got to speak about him. Oh, may God help us. The manifestation of the word of life, the declaration of the word of life, then I want to show you something, and this is where I'm driving to. The possession of the word of life. Now listen carefully. The Bible says, that which we have seen and heard, declare we unto you, that you also may have fellowship with us. And truly our fellowship is with the Father and with His Son, Jesus Christ. These things write we unto you that your joy may be full. How in the world does this happen? How do you meet people who are opposed, who stand in opposition, or at least not in agreement with the things of God, and it turns out that their lives are so drastically changed and dramatically changed that now you both have fellowship together and fellowship of the Lord and fellowship of one another? I want to show you something in the Bible. Look at this, please. This describes so much of it. I want you to know what the Bible says in 1 Corinthians chapter 6. Turn there, would you? 1 Corinthians chapter 6, beginning with verse 9. The Bible says, "Know ye not that the unrighteous shall not inherit the kingdom of God? Be not deceived, neither fornicators, nor idolaters, nor adulterers, nor effeminate, nor abusers of themselves with mankind." Now that's a pretty bad list. I don't want to live in the same neighborhood with that crowd. Did you hear me? Some of those people you don't want around anybody you love. "Be not deceived, neither fornicators, nor idolaters, nor adulterers, nor effeminate, nor abusers of themselves with mankind, nor thieves, nor covetous, nor drunkards, nor revilers, nor extortioners shall inherit the kingdom of heaven," of the kingdom of God. But look at verse 11. "And such were some of you." What? Yes, some of you were effeminate. Some of you were idolaters. Some of you were fornicators. Some of you were adulterers. Some of you were abusers of themselves with mankind. Some of you were thieves, and some of you were covetous. Some of you were drunkards, and some of you were revilers. Some of you were extortioners. Yes! But you're washed. You're sanctified. You're justified in the name of the Lord Jesus and by the Spirit of our God. That's now. 2 Corinthians chapter 4, verse 7. I want you to mark this verse. You can read the entire chapter. What a beautiful chapter. But look at verse 7. "We have this treasure in earthen vessels." What is this treasure we have now in earthen vessels? "That the excellence of the power may be of God and not of us." What is this treasure? What is this possession we have now in earthen vessels? What is it? It's none other than the Lord Jesus Christ Himself. He's come to live in us. If you're a Christian, He's come to live in you. God made Himself known in the person of His Son. Someone declared that message to you, and you may have been a reviler, an adulterer, an extortioner, whatever. But someone declared that message to you, and you believed it. And now God's made Himself known to you. He's your Savior. Amen. And guess what? Now you want to declare it to others. Beloved, I want you to write us or call us. You can call us toll free at 1-877 at Crown. Or you can write us at P.O. Box 159, Powell, P-O-W-E-L-L, Powell, Tennessee, 37849. But get this book, read it, apply it, and put it in the hands of others. Join the Christian Home Crusade. Now may God bless you as you listen to our choir singing, "Look Unto Jesus."

Jesus. The mere mention of his name can calm the storm, heal the broken, and raise the dead. 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

It was not mere coincidence that caused the angel one night long ago to say to a virgin maiden, "His name shall be called Jesus." Jesus, there really is something about that name.

0: 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The Anchor is Jesus Ministries is a ministry of the Berean Bible Baptist Church, Echoland. In Davao City, your access to the truth is Anchor Radio, proclaiming Jesus saves. Jesus
1: saves. God has a plan for your life. Romans 12, 1 and 2 says, I beseech you therefore, brethren, by the mercies of God, that ye present your bodies a living sacrifice, holy, acceptable unto God, which is your reasonable service. And be not conformed to this world, but be ye transformed by the renewing of your mind, that ye may prove what is that good and acceptable and perfect will of God. God has a will or a wish for your life. God created you to do something that only you can do. The Bible says in Jeremiah 1:5, before I formed thee in the belly, I knew thee. And before thou camest forth out of the womb, I sanctified thee, and I ordained thee a prophet unto the nations. Now, before you were ever born, God had a plan for your life. You see, you're special to God. You're very special. What are you going to do with the life that God has given you? You were created for the Lord. There's something that only you can do. God created you with a plan in mind. You're very special to God. God has a plan for your life.

sitting on his throne, anticipating another sinner will soon become his own. Years of wasted living and years of toil and strife.

0: 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The Anchor is Jesus Ministries is a ministry of the Berean Bible Baptist Church, Echoland. 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
1: Did you know that the devil is out to destroy your life? John 10:10 says, "The thief cometh not but for to steal and to kill and to destroy." Jesus said, "I am come that they might have life and that they might have it more abundantly," but the devil has come to steal. He wants to steal your joy. He wants to kill you, but that doesn't make him satisfied. He's not satisfied until you are destroyed and all of your usefulness is taken away. How does he do that? Well, first, he tries to blind your mind so that you can't see that trusting Jesus Christ and him alone is the only way to heaven. Then, when you get saved, and he figures out he can't keep you from getting saved, he tries to get you to do what you want to do instead of what God wants you to do. You see, the devil doesn't care what you do as long as you don't do what God wants you to do. The devil doesn't care where you go as long as you don't go where God wants you to go. And the devil doesn't care what you say as long as you don't say what God wants you to say. You see, the devil says, just do what comes naturally. Do what feels good. Just do whatever you want to do. You see, every time the Bible speaks of someone doing their own thing, or going their own way, it's always bad. You see, Isaiah 53:6 says, "All we like sheep have gone astray. We have turned every one to his own way." And there's many Bible verses, but basically, whenever we go our own way, we go astray. How does the devil destroy your life? He tries to get you to do your own thing, to do what you want to do. He tempts you to be selfish.
2: 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This is the Study to Show Thyself Approved radio program, and I'm so glad you tuned in today. I'm so glad you took a few minutes out of your day to spend the time with us studying the Word of God and the words of God. So please get your Bible, get you a pen or a pencil, and sit down and please write down the verses. And let's take a few minutes and see what the Bible says about itself, not what it's presumed to teach. We have been in the book of 1 Thessalonians, and we're in chapter 4. And last time we finished up with verse 4, where Paul writes that every one of you should know how to possess his vessel in sanctification and honor. Now, there's that vessel is something, the way God uses the words to explain the body of a man. So what do you mean? Well, all right, look here. In 2 Corinthians chapter 4, verse 7, the Bible, Paul writes this. We'll start in verse 6. "For God, who commanded the light to shine out of darkness, hath shined in our hearts to give the light of the knowledge of the glory of God in the face of Jesus Christ. But we have this treasure." The treasure is having Jesus Christ inside your heart. Amen? Having him inside your body. "But we have this treasure in earthen vessels, that the excellency of the power may be of God and not of us." In other words, if you're saved, you're saved because God has done a work inside of you. He's changed you. That's why he says, "Therefore, if any man be in Christ, he's a new creature." Not a new creation as the new Bibles say. He's a new creature. God has done something different. You say, "What do you mean?" All right, look here. Turn your Bible over and pick up the book of Colossians. When you got saved, men have a body. Men have a soul. Men have a spirit. We're made in the image of God. God has a body. That's Jesus Christ. The Bible says he's the express image of God. God has a spirit. That's the Holy Spirit. And God has a soul, that's the Father, and no man has seen the Father at any time. You cannot see someone's soul. But man is made just like God. He's made in the image of God with a body, with a soul, and with a spirit. When Adam fell in the garden, he did die. Now, he didn't physically die for hundreds of years later. But spiritually, he died that moment when he partook of the fruit of the knowledge of good and evil that God told him not to partake of. Then he fell. At that moment, his soul was alive, his spirit died, and his body was alive. And every man since Adam has had that same setup. They've had a living body, a living soul, and a dead spirit. And that's why Jesus Christ came to Nicodemus and he said, Nicodemus, ye must be born again. What must happen is the Holy Spirit must come inside and quicken, the Bible says, your spirit. So if you're saved this morning, this afternoon, if you know Jesus Christ and the full pardon of sin, then you have been quickened and your spirit has been made alive. So what do you mean? All right, Colossians chapter 2. Colossians chapter 2. Now, this is what the Bible says about itself and about us, not what we wanted to teach. We'll start in verse 8. Beware lest any man spoil you. Now I'm in Colossians chapter 2, verse 8. Beware lest any man spoil you through philosophy and vain deceit, after the tradition of men, after the rudiments of the world. Uh-oh. So your psychology professor, and your humanities professor from your college, they want to ruin you as far as God's concerned. And you're commanded not to beware of them, to be aware, to know that what they're trying to do, and not let them spoil you. That's what the world wants to do to a Christian. He wants to spoil them. He wants to make them no good, rotten, as far as being able to accomplish anything for God. So through philosophy and vain deceit, after the tradition of men, after the rudiments of the world, and not after Christ. For in him, that's Jesus Christ, dwelleth all the fullness of the Godhead bodily. Verse 10, and ye, that's the Christians, are complete in him, which is the head of all principality and power. Verse 11, in whom also ye are circumcised with a circumcision made without hands, in putting off the body of the sins of the flesh by the circumcision of Christ, buried with him in baptism. Now that's not water. This is a spiritual baptism. Buried with him in baptism, wherein also ye are risen with him through the faith of the operation of God who hath raised him from the dead. And you, being dead in your sins and the uncircumcision of your flesh. You see how important that is? See what that means? That means when God circumcises your flesh from your spirit, then you are now holy. And you, being dead in your sins and the uncircumcision of your flesh, hath he quickened together with him, having forgiven you all trespasses, blotting out the handwriting of ordinances that was against us, which was contrary to us, and took it out of the way, nailing it to his cross. So when you got saved, the Holy Spirit came in and cut you free from this body of death. That is why. So when you got saved, God did a work inside you and changed you. And so Paul writes in 1 Thessalonians chapter 4, verse 4, that every one of you should know how to possess his vessel. So the body that you live in right now is not what you're going to spend eternity in. The body you live in right now is just a vessel. It is just what breathes. It's what houses your soul. It contains your brain and all the parts of you. But that it is not eternal. And one of these days, it's going to be consumed in that eternal man. And God will go, at the rapture, God's going to bring all this to this old man out and bring alive that new man. So But until then, 1 Thessalonians chapter 4, verse 4, Paul writes that every one of you should know how to possess. So the reason why you know that is because of verse 3. This is the will of God, even your sanctification. All right? So you know that God wants you set apart. You should know how to possess your vessel in sanctification and honor, not in the lust of concupiscence, even as the Gentiles which know not God. All right, so there's several things. Number one, what is this word honor? Honor. Honor in the dictionary means to esteem, the esteem that's due or paid to worth. In other words, if someone is honored because of their achievements in science or in medicine, for instance, the Nobel Peace Prize or the Nobel prizes for science or for literature, they are honored with that prize because of what they did, the worth of what they accomplished. In the same way, a child of God, if he understands that he is supposed to be set apart for God, and he sanctifies his life and tries to live as best he can, does not fornicate, sets apart his thinking and his heart for God, amen, then one of these days, God's going to honor that. That every one of you should know how to possess his vessel in sanctification and honor. So when you do that, when you honor the word of God as esteemed highly, when you put that word of God where it should be, it'll help you to live the Christian life. And verse 5 says, not in the lust of concupiscence. That's a big word. Concupiscence means this: outrageous intemperance. What does that mean? Well, outrageous means crazy, outside the normal. And to be temperate means to control yourself. To be intemperate means to not control yourself. So if you've ever been to a party, do you know what happens at that party? Starts out pretty quiet, doesn't it? And the more liquor that flows, the more dope that's smoked or snorted, the crazier the music, the wilder the party gets. That's called intemperance. You get there, and the next morning, you have a hangover, and you know what happened? You say, man, what did I do last night? Oh, I feel terrible today. Well, you were intemperate. You did not control yourself. That every one of you, a child of God, should never be in that situation. Let me say this. If you're drinking any kind of alcohol, you are intemperate. Amen. Listen, if it takes 10 San Miguel beers to make you drunk, then if you drink one San Miguel beer, are you not one-tenth drunk? Amen. There's no such thing as Christian drinking. Amen. It's just not in the Bible. All right, so not in the lust of concupiscence or outrageous intemperance, even as the Gentiles which know not God. So when you see the world and how they behave, the raves and the dances and the parties, then the child of God should not be have anything to do with those things. So Paul's writing some things that we should be doing, some commandments, verse 2, that we ought to be doing. We ought to be sanctified. We ought to possess our vessel. Amen. We ought not to live a life of outrageous intemperance. Amen. Then he says, verse 6, that no man go beyond and defraud his brother in any matter. What does it mean to defraud someone? Cheat, lie, steal. That's defrauding. That's me using my position or tricking you so that I become enriched at your expense. That no man go beyond and defraud his brother in any matter. No excuse. Amen. Because why? Why should we not do that? Why should we not defraud our brothers? Because that the Lord is the avenger of all such as we have also forewarned you, and testify. Can I read you a couple of verses of Scripture? Galatians chapter 6 and verse 6. Let him that is taught in the word communicate unto him that teacheth in all good things. Verse 7. Be not deceived. Now here's a commandment from God. Be not deceived. God is not mocked. For whatsoever man soweth, that shall he also reap. For he that soweth to his flesh shall of the flesh reap corruption, but he that soweth to the Spirit shall of the Spirit reap life everlasting. What are you sowing today? Are you sowing a sanctified life? May I remind you that when you plant a seed, you grow, and you expect from that seed to get many, many more seeds. I was born and raised on a farm. We raised corn, and one little seed of corn seed would go in the ground and be covered up. And from that little seed would grow a great tall corn stalk with three or four ears of corn with over 200 seeds on each ear. Be careful what you sow.

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1: All right, I want to show you the gospel hand. Now, what I want you to do is take your finger and point to your thumb on the other hand. All right, are you doing it? Here we go, and then I want you to repeat after me as we point to each finger on your hand. It goes like this. God loves you. We're all sinners. Jesus died for us. We can go to heaven if we put our trust in Him. And then go backwards. If we put our trust in Him, we can go to heaven because Jesus died for us, because we're all sinners, and God loves you. Now, let's do it one more time. God loves you. We're all sinners. Jesus died for us. You can go to heaven if you put your trust in Him. If you put your trust in Him, you can go to heaven because Jesus died for us, because we're all sinners, and God loves you.

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1: 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Forgetting all, I trust Him. Faith. Forgetting all, I trust Him. That means forgetting all the good works and instead putting your trust in Jesus. 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Faith. Forgetting all, I trust Him.

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1: Now the Bible says in Romans 1:16, "For I am not ashamed of the gospel of Christ, for it," that's the gospel, "is the power of God unto salvation." Now, I want to find out what the gospel is, because whatever the gospel is, that's what gets folks saved. Now, the Bible plainly says in 1 Corinthians 15 that the gospel is three things. It's the death, the burial, and the resurrection. That means if somebody believes that Jesus died for their sins, was buried, and 3 days later rose again from the dead, that's what gets them saved. So the gospel's three things. Are you ready? Can you say it with me? It's the death, the burial, and the resurrection. That's the gospel. It's three things: the death, the burial, and the resurrection.
2: There you are, Gibeah. Your jar is full. You'll have an early start today and should do well. Joppa's full of ships this time of year.
3: Bah, if I only had a wool coat. It's so chilly in the mornings.
2: Oh, it'll warm up soon, son. You need so many things. It isn't easy for us now that your father's gone.
3: I'm sure he'll return soon.
2: Oh, it's been a long time, Gib. Over half a year. That bad storm off the coast of Africa. No, son. It's only you and me now. And God.
3: And our friends. Don't forget our friends.
2: Oh, yes, thank God for our friends, the followers of the way of Jesus. Oh, Tabitha told me that she's making something special for you, Gib. A new coat out of the warm wool of Cilician goats.
3: Great. When will it be ready?
2: Oh, another day or two. You saw the one she made for Pallet?
3: Sure did. He's always showing it off.
2: Well, you can be sure yours will be just as nice.
3: Tabitha's always doing kind things, isn't she?
2: Yes. So many widows and their children around here have been blessed by her nimble fingers and her kind heart. Oh, if only there were more like her. Well, you'd better be running along, dear. And on the way home, stop by the bazaar for some fresh fruit.
3: I hope it warms up quick.
2: Oh, the sun's rising. It won't be long. And soon you'll have a warm coat. Unless... Well, it might take a little while longer. Tabitha has been ill lately and hasn't gotten any better.
3: Oh, Mother, I hope nothing happens to her. She has to get better.
2: Oh, she will, Gib. We're all praying that she will.
3: She has to. She just has to.
4: A woman named Gazelle. Almost every day, Gib took his jar of fresh water to the harbor of Joppa, a busy seaport on the Mediterranean Sea. Ships came in from Africa, Rome, Spain, and many other places. By midday, a hot wind often blew from the desert to the east, and the sailors and dock workers became very thirsty.
3: Here you are, sir, the coolest water in Joppa, from the best well anywhere in the city.
5: That is good water. Here you are. Come back in a few hours, and I'll be needing more.
3: Thank you, sir.
6: Gib, over here.
3: Coming, sir.
7: You don't remember me, do you, Gib?
3: No, sir.
7: You're the son of Elam, who used to sail to Africa for grain.
3: That's right.
7: Here you are, for a dipper of your cool water. Ah, yes. Your father was a brave man, and you ought to be proud of him.
3: I am, sir. When did you see him last?
7: Just before he set sail with a load of grain from Egypt. And a day later, that terrible storm came up. I'm afraid that was the last any of us saw of Elam and his crew.
3: Perhaps he's just lost on an island or on a beach somewhere.
7: No. I'm sorry, Gib. He would have found his way back by now. No. His ship was broken up. We found some of the planks. I'm afraid no one survived.
3: I guess I shouldn't keep hoping, but it's been so hard for Mother and me. I try to help.
7: You're a fine lad. When you're older, come and join me on my ship. But for now, let's have another dipper of your cool water. Here's another coin for you.
3: Yes, sir. You know, sir, Mother and I are very lucky. We have good friends, followers of the way of Jesus.
7: The way of Jesus? Yes, I've met some of those people. Just the other day, a man told me about Simon Peter, who healed a lame man in Lydda. A man who hadn't walked for 8 years. Well, that's some story. But perhaps it's true.
3: Simon Peter's in Lydda? He's one of the Lord's apostles.
7: Well, maybe someday he'll come to Joppa. Well, I must get back to work. See how lazy my sailors get when I take a few minutes off. Come on, you lazy landlubbers. Move those bales.
4: Finally, after a tiring day, it was time for Gib to buy a few things at the bazaar, a place filled with tempting smells and sights. All kinds of foods from the countryside and across the sea, cloth and silks from India, silver jewelry and copper tools from Cyprus, dozens of things any boy would desire, but none of which the children of widows could afford.
8: What do you have, Gib? How about some dried apricots filled with honey, or some tasty nuts from Lebanon?
3: No, sir. Just a few figs and olives.
8: Ah, very well. Here you are.
4: Everywhere Gib went, he had to be careful to stay out of the way of the Roman soldiers, their swords ever ready at their sides. Loneliness must have filled the boy's heart as he passed inns and houses where there was laughter and music. And finally, he was home again, a poor house at the edge of town. But as always, his mother was there, ready to serve him supper and ease his tired muscles.
3: Mother, I'm home. Mother, where are you?
2: Hello, Gib. I'm glad you're back.
3: Mother, what's wrong? You've been crying.
2: It's very sad, Gib. She was such a dear woman, so helpful.
3: Mother, what's wrong?
2: It's Tabitha.
3: Tabitha?
2: Remember, she was very ill.
3: Yes, but...
2: She died today.
3: Tabitha dead? Oh, no.
2: I'm afraid it's true, Gibia.
3: It can't be.
2: We've already prepared the body for burial tomorrow, and the mourners and flute players have been hired.
3: But why? She was so kind, so... We need her.
2: We cannot know why, son. It's God's will.
3: I can't see how God wants Tabitha dead.
2: Well, we must just accept it. There's nothing else that can be done, Gib.
3: Mother, Simon Peter from Jerusalem. He's at Lydda. He healed a man who was lame for 8 years. We can send for him.
2: Even if Peter came, Gib, what good could he do?
3: Jesus raised people from the dead. I remember the stories.
2: But that was the Lord Jesus. He could do that.
3: Peter heals in the name of Jesus, doesn't he? Can't we send for him anyway? At least we can send for him. Lydda's only a few hours away.
2: Oh, I'll talk to the others about it. Perhaps Peter will want to be at Tabitha's funeral. It would be comforting to have him there.
3: Please send for Peter.
2: We'll try, Gibia. But, son... We mustn't expect Peter, as great as he is, to raise someone from the dead. Now, son, wash up and let's have something to eat.
3: I'm not hungry.
2: You must eat something. You've worked hard all day, son. I'll get supper ready.
3: I don't care about a new coat. Only if Tabitha could be with us again. It isn't fair. First my father, and now Tabitha. She was making a coat for me, too, Peter.
2: Please, Gibia, don't bother Peter right now. Can't you see how sad he is, too?
9: Friends, please, would you leave the room?
2: But we don't want to leave Tabitha. We're mourning for her.
9: You must leave now. I need to pray.
2: Come, let's go downstairs to the courtyard and wait. We must obey Peter.
4: Peter was alone with a dead woman, Tabitha. He knelt and spent some time praying to God. He wanted to be sure of what God wanted him to do.
9: Almighty Father, I am just a weak man and depend entirely upon you. According to your will, use me to glorify your Son, Jesus. I can do nothing of myself. I depend entirely upon you. Amen.
4: Then Peter turned to Tabitha, lying so still in the humble coffin made by her friends. For a day now she had been dead. Her hands, which had helped so many, were still. No laughter or words of encouragement could leave her lips. Peter's heart filled with great love and faith, and he said,
9: Tabitha, get up.
4: Tabitha opened her eyes. The flush of life filled her cheeks. She sat up, looked around bewildered, and then saw Peter.
10: Who are you, sir?
9: I am the Apostle Peter, a follower of Jesus, as you are.
10: Peter? Yes, now I remember. I was ill, wasn't I? And then all I remember is everything going black.
9: You died. But your many friends here missed you so much that God brought you back to life. They love you very much and they need you. Come, take my hand. Let us go see your friend. Women of Joppa, here is your dear friend Tabitha.
2: Tabitha? She's alive.
10: This is the greatest miracle in history.
2: Oh, yes, Peter raised her back to life.
9: It wasn't me, friends, but the power of Jesus who answered your prayers.
3: Peter, sir, thank you. Now I'll have a new coat. But even more, we have our Tabitha back. Thank you.
9: You must thank God for this miracle also.
3: I do. Thank you, God. You're so wonderful.
2: Come, Gip. We must tell our friends of this great news.
4: The good news raced through the town of Joppa, and many more believed in Jesus. The community of believers grew stronger, and Peter decided to stay for a while in Joppa and help the young church. Simon, a tanner living in Joppa, came up to Peter.
11: Peter, I would be honored if you made your home with me while you're in Joppa. I have a house by the sea. A large place with cool breezes.
12: Peter, I must speak to you in private. Come this way. This Simon, he is a kind man, a true follower of the way, but...
9: Yes, but what?
11: I'm a tanner, Peter. And you know that we tanners are treated as unclean by the Jews because we work with dead animals, making leather from the hides.
9: That makes no difference to me or to the Lord, who loves everyone. Simon, you can be sure I'd be honored to stay at your home as long as I'm in Joppa. By the sea, you say?
11: Yes, sir. It's really a nice place, with a cool ocean breeze, and if you like the sound of waves...
9: I would love it.
11: Oh, well, there's nothing like the great sea. Remember, this is the harbor where Jonah sailed from, and the great fish swallowed him?
9: Ah, yes. Well, I used to be a fisherman on the Sea of Galilee.
11: Oh.
9: We had some big storms, too.
11: Oh, yes.
9: Let me tell you about one storm when the master was with us, and our boat was ready to sink.
4: Peter stayed for a long time in Joppa, helping the young church to become stronger, and telling the visitors from other lands about Jesus. During this time, another strange event took place. About noon one day, Peter went up to the rooftop of Simon's house where the cool sea breezes blew. He wanted to spend some time in prayer before lunch was served.
9: Oh, I feel hungry. Oh, well, lunch won't be ready for a while yet. I'll have some time to pray. So relaxing here with the breeze blowing, the sound of the waves. The earth is the Lord's, and everything in it, the world and all who live in it. For he founded it upon the seas and established it upon the waters.
4: Peter fell into a trance or a vision. He saw the sky open up and a great canvas sheet held by invisible hands at its four corners settled before him. What that canvas sheet contained startled Peter. In that sheet were all sorts of animals that the Jews considered unclean, from snakes and vultures to pigs and dogs. And a voice commanded Peter to do something that was very revolting to him.
13: Peter, go kill and eat any of them you wish.
9: Never, Lord. I have never in all my life eaten such creatures, for they are forbidden by our Jewish laws as unclean.
13: Don't contradict God, Peter. If he says something is clean, then it is.
4: The same vision appeared two more times, and each time Peter was commanded to kill and eat what he wished. Finally, the sheet was pulled up again into the sky and disappeared from Peter's sight. He woke up with a start.
9: What's going on? It's gone. The sheet. All those animals? They're gone. What could it mean? Eat those kinds of animals? Snakes, pigs, rats. Ugh. Oh, no. No, the Lord could not be asking me to eat all those kinds of things, not when he forbade them to our people. But what could the vision mean?
11: Peter! Peter!
9: Yes, Simon, what is it?
11: There could be trouble. Roman soldiers are here looking for you.
9: Roman soldiers? What did they say?
11: They came to the gate. Two soldiers and the servant of Cornelius from Caesarea. They asked for me, and then they asked me if you were here. What shall I tell them?
9: Go back to them and tell them I'll be there right away.
11: All right, but I'm worried.
9: Don't be. The Lord is our protector. Roman soldiers from Cornelius?
13: Peter, three men have come to see you. Go down and meet them and go with them. All is well. I have sent them.
4: Peter went downstairs to meet the three men, two of whom were Roman soldiers.
9: Sirs, I am Simon Peter, the man you're looking for.
14: Am I ever glad to find you. Don't be afraid of the soldiers. They're my escort.
9: I'm not afraid. Now, what can I do for you, gentlemen?
14: Sir, Cornelius is a good and godly man.
9: Yes, I understand he is well thought of by the Jews.
14: It seems that an angel appeared to him.
11: An angel? Peter, would an angel appear to a Roman?
9: Let's hear the rest of the story. Go on, friend.
14: This angel instructed Cornelius to send for you. He said you would be found in Joppa at the home of Simon the Tanner.
9: Yes, yes, go on.
14: Well, Cornelius sent us to bring you back to him. Apparently, you are to give him a message of what God wants him to do.
9: I'll leave with you first thing tomorrow morning. It should take us less than 2 days' journey. Simon, can you make our guests comfortable? I'm sure they're tired and hungry.
11: Yes. Yes, I believe so. I have a big house. I'll get my servant. Servant!
4: Early next morning, Peter, accompanied by six of his fellow believers and the three visitors from Cornelius, left Joppa and traveled north by foot. They went up the coast for about 30 miles and arrived the following day.
14: That's Cornelius' house with the fountain and the gardens.
9: A very nice place. But who are all those people waiting? Dozens of people. Oh,
14: those are the family, relatives and friends of Captain Cornelius. He's called them together to hear your message. And there is our master himself.
15: Come in, please, come in. I'm Cornelius. I've been so anxious for you to come.
9: I'm Simon Peter, the one you've sent for.
15: Oh, Peter, come in. Praise God. Well, you've come.
9: Please, don't kneel. I'm just a man like yourself. I'm not a god.
15: I meant no disrespect, Peter. It's just that I've looked forward to your visit so much. Why, you must have something very important to tell us. Come this way. Others wait for you.
16: That's Peter?
17: Yes, it is.
16: Shh. 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
15: Look, all my family and friends have come to hear you.
9: You know, Cornelius, it is against the Jewish laws for me to come into a Gentile home like this. But God has shown me in a vision that I should never think of anyone as inferior or unclean. So I came as soon as I was sent for. Now tell me, what has happened?
15: Something amazing, Peter. 4 days ago, I was praying as usual at this time of the afternoon, when suddenly a man was standing before me, clothed in a radiant robe. And this man told me, "Cornelius, your prayers are heard and your charities have been noticed by God. Now send some men to Joppa and summon Simon Peter, who is staying in the home of Simon, a tanner, down by the shore. So I sent for you at once, and you have done well to come so soon. And now here we are, waiting before the Lord, anxious to hear what he has told you to tell us."
9: I see very clearly that the Jews are not God's only favorites. In every nation, he has those who worship him and are acceptable to him.
4: At that time, Peter realized what his vision had meant, that the good news of Jesus Christ knew no barriers, that it was to go to the peoples of all nations, whether Jew or Gentile, Roman or Hebrew. To God, all people were his children, for he was the father of all. Peter told Cornelius and his family and friends more about Jesus.
9: "I'm sure, friends, that you have heard about the good news for the people of Israel, that there is peace with God through Jesus, the Messiah, who is Lord of all creation. God sent us to preach the good news everywhere and to testify that Jesus is ordained of God to be the judge of all, whether living or dead."
4: Even as Peter was telling the listeners about Jesus, the Holy Spirit came upon all those listening. Both the Jews and Gentiles were amazed.
17: "What's happening to us? It's the Holy Spirit of God come upon us.
18: He's filling us with his power.
17: Jesus is Lord and Savior.
19: Look, Peter, the Holy Spirit has been given to the Gentiles also."
9: "Yes, and they have received the Spirit just as we did at Pentecost. They have received the same joy and peace. Can anyone object to my baptizing them?"
20: No. Let them be baptized.
21: Yes, let them be baptized.
4: Peter baptized the new believers in the name of Jesus, the Messiah. Afterwards, Cornelius begged Peter to stay with him for several days. Peter did so, then returned to Jerusalem. There he knew many of the Christian Jews would disagree with what he had done, and he would need to give account.
22: "I hear, Simon Peter, that you fellowshipped with Gentiles and even ate with them."
18: "How could you do that, Simon, and you, a son of Abraham? You're a leader in our synagogue in Jerusalem. People look up to you to be a follower of Jesus, true, but also a Jew."
23: "This could mean big trouble for us if other Jews hear about it."
4: Then Peter told them about his vision and how the Holy Spirit filled Cornelius and the other Gentile believers.
9: "Since it was God who gave these Gentiles the same gift he gave us when we believed in the Lord Jesus Christ, who was I to argue?"
18: "Well, I can see your point."
19: "But isn't the promise given to the Jewish nation? Isn't he our Messiah?"
9: "I tell you, brothers, by God's word, Jesus wants all to be saved, for he is the Messiah given for all."
18: "I guess that's right. God has given the Gentiles this gift of eternal life as well as to us.
24: They can also turn to him for salvation."
4: The Jewish Christians were willing to accept the non-Jews as fellow believers, equal in God's sight. Now the young Christian church was ready to send out missionaries throughout all the world. Soon, tremendously exciting things would start happening in the young church. The world would soon be turned upside down for Jesus Christ.

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2: God hates booze. Proverbs 20 verse 1 says, "Wine is a mocker. Strong drink is raging, and whosoever is deceived thereby is not wise." God hates booze. Proverbs 23:29 says, "Who hath woe? Who hath sorrow? Who hath contentions? Who hath babbling? Who hath wounds without cause? Who hath redness of eyes? They that tarry long at the wine, they that go to seek mixed wine, look not thou upon the wine when it is red, when it giveth his color in the cup, when it moveth itself aright. At the last it biteth like a serpent and stingeth like an adder. Thine eyes shall behold strange women, and thine heart shall utter perverse things." Liquor, alcohol, beer, wine, whiskey, wine coolers, these are all booze. Booze is bad. Booze is evil. Booze wrecks lives and destroys families. Did you know God hates booze? God says only fools drink booze. God says we aren't even to look at it. When Jesus turned the water into wine, he didn't make liquor or booze. He made grape juice that didn't have any alcohol in it. God hates liquor. God hates booze. Fools drink booze.
3: Thou shalt have no other gods before me. Commandment number one.

God is good. Don't ever forget it. And He's with you today. And He's with me. We give Him all the glory. We're preparing our hearts for this series on the 10 commandments. All 10 of them, you're going to be hearing them on this station.

I would like you to take the Word of God, please, and turn with me to the Old Testament book of Exodus, the 20th chapter, and we'll begin reading in Exodus chapter 20 with verse 1. I've given a number of introductory messages to these 10 commandments, and now we begin with commandment number 1. And I hope that you'll not only hear the messages, you will heed them, and you will pass them along to others. In Exodus chapter 20, beginning with verse 1, the Bible says, "And God spake all these words, saying, I am the Lord thy God, which have brought thee out of the land of Egypt, out of the house of bondage. Thou shalt have no other gods before me. Thou shalt not make unto thee any graven image or any likeness of anything that is in heaven above or that is in the earth beneath or that is in the water under the earth. Thou shalt not bow down thyself to them nor serve them. For I, the Lord thy God, am a jealous God, visiting the iniquity of the fathers upon the children unto the third and fourth generation of them that hate me, and showing mercy unto thousands of them that love me and keep my commandments. Thou shalt not take the name of the Lord thy God in vain, for the Lord will not hold him guiltless that taketh his name in vain. Remember the Sabbath day to keep it holy. 6 days shalt thou labor and do all thy work, but the seventh day is the Sabbath of the Lord thy God. In it thou shalt not do any work, thou, nor thy son, nor thy daughter, thy manservant, nor thy maidservant, nor thy cattle, nor thy stranger that is within thy gates. For in 6 days the Lord made heaven and earth, the sea and all that in them is, and rested the seventh day. Wherefore the Lord blessed the Sabbath day and hallowed it. Honor thy father and thy mother, that thy days may be long upon the land which the Lord thy God giveth thee. Thou shalt not kill. Thou shalt not commit adultery. Thou shalt not steal. Thou shalt not bear false witness against thy neighbor. Thou shalt not covet thy neighbor's house. Thou shalt not covet thy neighbor's wife, nor his manservant, nor his maidservant, nor his ox, nor his ass, nor anything that is thy neighbor's." Now, if you're in the habit of marking things in your Bible, I want you to mark what we typically refer to as this first commandment. It's found in verse 3, "Thou shalt have no other gods before me." Thou shalt have no other gods before me. Commandment number 1. Commandment number 1. And I want you to note that the Bible is God's revelation of Himself to us. And we're going to discover why God gave us these 10 commandments. I'd like you to hold your place here and turn with me to the New Testament, to the Gospel according to Mark. And I want to show you that what we find often regarded to as the negative statement, "Thou shalt not," in these commandments can also be expressed to us on the positive side, in Mark chapter 12, beginning with verse 28. "And one of the scribes came, and having heard them reasoning together, and perceiving that he had answered them well, asked him, which is the first commandment of all? And Jesus answered him, the first of all the commandments is, Hear, O Israel, the Lord our God is one Lord. Thou shalt love the Lord thy God with all thy heart, with all thy soul, with all thy mind, and with all thy strength. This is the first commandment." And so here we find the same commandment expressed in a positive form, to love the Lord. "Thou shalt have no other gods before me." Remember back in Exodus chapter 19, God tells us that He spoke these with His voice. He wrote them with the finger of His hand on tables of stone. He warned about the mountain from which these commandments were given. It was to be, in a sense, fenced, therefore helping people to realize the reverence and respect
and the fear they should have of Almighty God. But to show you and to remind all of us about human nature, turn to the 32nd chapter just a moment of the book of Exodus. The Bible says, when the people saw that Moses delayed to come down out of the mount, the people gathered themselves together unto Aaron and said unto him, notice in the heart of verse 1 of Exodus chapter 32, up, make us gods, which shall go before us. For as for this Moses, the man that brought us up out of the land of Egypt, we want not what has become of him. And Aaron said unto them, break off the golden earrings which are in the ears of your wives, of your sons and of your daughters, and bring them unto me. And all the people brake off the golden earrings which were in their ears and brought them unto Aaron. And he received them as their hand, at their hand, and fashioned it with a graving tool after he had made it a molten calf. And they said, these be thy gods, O Israel, which brought thee up out of the land of Egypt. And when you read a passage like that, it's hard to imagine, isn't it? That God speaks from a mountain, the Ten Commandments, that God writes them with the finger of his own hand, that God so moves, the earth shakes, you touch a mountain and you die. And then the people say, we're tired of waiting on this Moses. We don't know what happened to him. Make us gods. And they make a golden calf and bow down and dance before it and say, these are the gods that brought us up out of the land of Egypt. And just in case you imagine that they 3,500 years ago were more wicked than we are this day, I want you to know that the human heart has never changed. Never changed. I hope to repeat this for you, but written over the top of the Ten Commandments should be in emboldened, maybe even blazing letters, I need Jesus. I need Jesus. Because we're going to see when we discover this law of God, as you make this list here, this summary of God's moral law, you're going to be reminded again and again, I need Jesus. I need Jesus. May the Lord help me here. I'd like you to write these things down. First, the person of this commandment. The person of this commandment. If we simply read what we call the Ten Commandments, thou shalt have no other gods before me, thou shalt not make unto thee any graven image, and we forget how it begins, that all we have are unrelated prohibitions. But the Bible says in verse 1 and following, and God spake all these words, saying, I am the Lord thy God, which have brought thee out of the land of Egypt, out of the house of bondage. In other words, we must see the person of these commandments to get the impact of these commandments. Let me read it like this. I am the Lord thy God. Thou shalt have no other gods before me. I am the Lord thy God. Thou shalt not make unto thee any graven image. I am the Lord thy God. Thou shalt not take the name of the Lord thy God in vain. I am the Lord thy God. Remember the Sabbath day to keep it holy. I am the Lord thy God. Honor thy father and thy mother. I am the Lord thy God. Thou shalt not kill. I am the Lord thy God. Thou shalt not commit adultery. I am the Lord thy God. Thou shalt not steal. I am the Lord thy God. Thou shalt not bear false witness against thy neighbor. I am the Lord thy God. Thou shalt not covet. In other words, until we see the person of this commandment, the commandment
is almost meaningless to us. Remember that these commandments have never lost their authority. They speak to us of the true and living God and our need for Him. If you want to know where all of this God denying originates and the breaking of this commandment starts, turn with me please to the book of Romans. In Romans chapter 1, let's begin reading in Romans chapter 1 with verse 18. For the wrath of God is revealed from heaven against all ungodliness and unrighteousness of men who hold the truth in unrighteousness. Because that which may be known of God is manifest in them. For God has showed it unto them. For the invisible things of Him from the creation of the world are clearly seen, being understood by the things that are made, even His eternal power and Godhead, so that they are without excuse. Verse 21 of Romans 1. Because that when they knew God, they glorified Him not as God, neither were thankful, but became vain in their imaginations, and their foolish heart was darkened. Professing themselves to be wise, they became fools and changed the glory of the uncorruptible God into an image made like to corruptible man and to birds and four-footed beasts and creeping things. This is the origin of idolatry. This is the origin of breaking the first commandment. And by the way, we do not break the first commandment without breaking all the rest of the commandments. Notice, once idolatry has been committed, and we are idolaters by nature, notice the immorality that follows the idolatry. Wherefore God also gave them up to uncleanness through the lust of their own hearts, to dishonor their own bodies between themselves, who changed the truth of God into a lie and worshipped and served the creature more than the Creator, who is blessed forever. Amen. For this cause God gave them up unto vile affections, for even their women did change the natural use into that which is against nature. Likewise also the men, having the natural use of the woman,

Beloved, I want to encourage you again to go to baptistfriends.org, baptistfriends.org, and take a good look at what we're trying to accomplish around truth, friendship, and world evangelism. God is working in a mighty way. Now may God bless you as you listen to our choir singing, Look Unto Jesus.

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1: Listen to me very carefully. The most important thing in your life should be doing God's will. Now remember something, there is no failure in the will of God, and there is no success out of the will of God. You see, the will of God is five things: going to church, reading your Bible, praying, soul winning, and tithing. That's God's will. That's in the Bible. God says that is His will for our life. It's five things. Here, can you say them with me? Going to church, reading your Bible, praying, soul winning, and tithing. That's God's will for your life. Now, if a Christian is not doing these things, then they're not in God's will. And remember, there is no failure in the will of God. And there is no success out of the will of God.
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3: Well, greetings, folks, and thanks again for listening to our Bible Basics radio program. I do appreciate you tuning in. We're going to get right into our lesson today. I'm actually going to ask you to turn to Romans 13 this time, even though we're going to continue our series based on Ephesians chapter 3. But I want you to turn to Romans chapter 13 if you have your Bible handy. We're going to continue a subject that I introduced last week. As we're talking about the fullness of God, I said that for the most part, as people who are saved, if you're truly saved, the kind of life you live, for the most part, at least in large part, is due to your decisions. The choice is yours. In other words, you can choose a life of victory, or you can choose a life of defeat. You can choose to yield to sin, or you can choose to yield to righteousness. And so I want to try to talk about that just a little bit more before we move on in this series of studies on the subject, From Faith to Fullness. Now in Romans chapter 13, verse 11, the Bible says, "And that knowing the time, that now it is high time to awake out of sleep, for now is our salvation nearer than when we believed. The night is far spent, the day is at hand. Let us therefore cast off the works of darkness, and let us put on the armor of light." Now notice that Paul says, "Let us therefore cast off the works of darkness. Let us put on the armor of light." This is a choice. This is our option. This is something we get to do. He says in verse 13, "Let us walk honestly as in the day, not in rioting and drunkenness, not in chambering and wantonness, not in strife and envying. But put ye on the Lord Jesus Christ. Make not provision for the flesh to fulfill the lust thereof." This is Paul the Apostle talking to saved people. This is Paul telling them that it's time to wake up. In other words, a lot of saved people go to sleep, so to speak, spiritually. You remember when Samson went to sleep and he lost his sight and he lost the power of God. What happens a lot of times when we get carnal, when we get worldly, the Bible says to be carnally minded is death. It numbs us to spiritual things, and we get sleepy on God, if you will. Please understand that this is talking about saved people. Look at Ephesians chapter 5. Ephesians chapter 5, again, talking to saved people. I tried to tell you the last time, and I wanted to emphasize it more in this lesson, that when the Bible says to be carnally minded is death and the wages of sin is death, it's talking to saved people. And what happens is we become dead to God, if you will. Now what that means is it's like having dead skin. Has no feeling. In other words, it's not talking about losing salvation. It's not talking about dying literally, physically, though certainly that can happen. But Paul talked about being dead to sin and alive to God, and he talked about being dead to God and alive to sin. In Ephesians chapter 5, verse 14, the Bible says, "Wherefore he saith, Awake thou that sleepest, and arise from the dead, and Christ shall give thee light." Paul's talking to saved people. When he says here, arise from the dead, he's talking about get away from people who are dead in trespasses and sins. That's what Ephesians 2 says. We were born dead. You can be walking around and be dead. You know, Adam, the Bible says God told him, when you sin, you're going to die. And he did. He died spiritually. Physically, he was still walking around, but he's dead spiritually. What happens, a man that is dead in trespasses and sins, he's dead spiritually, and he's alive to sin. But when you get saved, you're supposed to then be alive to God and dead to sin. So there's a death and life that is not physical, it's spiritual. And then in this passage in Romans 13 and Ephesians 5, you can be asleep spiritually, if you will. Have you ever known a sleepwalker? We had a sleepwalker at our house growing up. And his eyes would be open. He could call you by name. He could talk to you. He could carry on a conversation and walk around the house, but he was asleep. A lot of Christians have gone to sleep on God. Here Paul tells them, arise from the dead, rise above unsaved sinners. Why? Because when you get around that crowd, you're going to get hardened, if you will. Look, listen to what the Bible says in Hebrews chapter 3. Hebrews chapter 3, verse 13. It says, exhort one another daily while it is called today, lest any of you be hardened through the deceitfulness of sin. What happens when you hang around people that are spiritually dead? You live around people, fellowship with people, and spend a lot of time with people that are spiritually dead. It's going to deaden you to sin. You're going to get comfortable around it. You're going to get used to it. You're going to get comfortable and at peace with something you should not be comfortable with. Listen to 1 Corinthians chapter 15. 1 Corinthians chapter 15. And it's verse 34. Paul the Apostle says in 1 Corinthians 15, 34, awake to righteousness and sin not, for some have not the knowledge of God. I speak this to your shame. By the way, right before verse 34, he says, be not deceived. Evil communications corrupt good manners. You hang around the wrong crowd, it's going to corrupt you. You spend too much time with people who are spiritually dead, it's going to affect you, and you're going to get dead to God. You're going to get dead to spiritual things. You listen to the wrong music, watch the wrong movies, hang around the wrong people, then you open up your Bible, it's going to be dead to you. You're going to fall asleep trying to read your Bible. You hang around the wrong crowd and live in sin and spend too much time in the world, you're going to go to church on Sunday and it's going to be dead to you. It's not going to mean much to you. This is sort of akin to what Paul talks about in 1 Timothy chapter 6. 1 Timothy chapter 6, let me show you this. 1 Timothy chapter 6 and verse 12. The Bible says, Paul the Apostle, of course, addressing Timothy, he tells him in 1 Timothy 6, 12, fight the good fight of faith. Now, he's talking to Timothy, someone he had led to the Lord, his son in the faith. And listen to what he says, lay hold on eternal life. You see, he's not telling him how to get saved. He's already saved. But he's saying, now that you're saved, don't lay hold of this world. Don't lay hold of sin. Don't lay hold of carnal things, but lay hold of eternal life. It's what is taught in Colossians chapter 3, where the Bible says you're to put off the old man and put on the new. That's a choice we make. You see, when you get saved, you have a dual nature. You still have that old man to deal with, that old sinful man to deal with. You get born again, there's a new life, but that old nature is still there. That's why Paul had to say, I die daily. That's why he says that there's a battle that goes on over there in Galatians 5. He says there's this battle. Let me take you to it. Galatians chapter 5, rather than me try to quote it, Galatians chapter 5, 16 says, this I say then, walk in the Spirit, and ye shall not fulfill the lust of the flesh. You see, there's a battle going on, if you're saved, between the Spirit and the flesh. It says in verse 17, for the flesh lusteth against the Spirit, and the Spirit against the flesh, and these are contrary the one to the other, so that you cannot do the things that you would. So you have to make a choice. You can walk in the Spirit, or you can fulfill the lust of the flesh. And if you walk in the Spirit, the fruit of that is found in verse 22. It's love and joy and peace and so on. Hey, isn't that what you want? Love, joy, peace, the fruit of the Holy Spirit, long-suffering, gentleness, goodness, faith, meekness, temperance. Against such there is no law. By the way, it says right after that that they that are Christ have crucified the flesh with the affections and lust. In other words, we're to crucify that old flesh daily, die daily, because we are not supposed to live in sin. We're to lay hold of eternal things and spiritual things and godly things and righteous things, and we're to yield ourselves to those things. We're not to yield ourselves to the flesh and to sin and so on. So Colossians, the way Paul puts it over there, is we're to put off the old man and put on the new. Do you see this? It's a choice. It's a choice you make. And so when you say, I sinned, I messed up, yes, that's right, you did. And you did it by choice. I struggle with it just like you do. But I want to be honest and true to the Word of God. When I sin, it is not because somebody made me sin. It's not because the devil made me sin. It's because I made a bad choice. The only way that we're ever going to have victory in our lives, enjoy the life that God wants us to enjoy, is to recognize that we choose the kind of life we live. It really is a matter of choice. Now, with those things said, let's go to the book of Romans. Romans chapter 5. Romans chapter 5, verse 1. And let's talk for a little while. I really wanted to spend a lot of time in Romans chapter 6, 7, and 8, and some in Romans chapter 5. And we've been dwelling a lot in Ephesians chapter 3 and places like that. And all of this ties together. When we first started this study, I talked to you about God's four witnesses in the book of Romans. The witness of creation in chapter 1. The witness of the conscience in chapter 2. The witness of the canon, the Word of God, the commandments, and so on in chapter 3, and the witness of Christ in chapter 4, and that if we receive each of those witnesses, one leads to the other, that we allow creation to speak to us, we pursue that light that God gives us, we allow our conscience to speak to us, and we pursue the light that God gives us, then the Word of God, someone preaches to us, someone takes a Bible and shows us something in the Word of God, and we're glad to see that light that God is giving us, and then eventually we're told about Jesus Christ and how He came to this earth and lived and died on a cross that we might be saved, was buried and rose on the third day, and we're presented with Christ and we receive Him and we're born again. And once we receive Christ, the Bible says in Romans chapter 5, verse 1, therefore, being justified by faith, we have peace with God through our Lord Jesus Christ. Now, do you believe what the Bible says in Romans chapter 5, verse 1? Being justified by faith, do you believe that? Notice the first word is therefore. The book of Romans has a lot of therefores, 27, I believe. And so we're going to look at that for a little while today. And in our next lesson, if you receive those witnesses and you receive the light that God gives you and then you receive Jesus Christ, it says, therefore being justified by faith. Do you believe that? And then it says we have peace with God. Do you believe that? Now, that's not the peace of God. There is a difference between the peace of God and peace with God. Romans 5, 7 says, I have peace with God. You've heard people talk about as they're approaching their deathbed, I've made my peace with God. But listen to what Philippians says in chapter 4. It's worded different. And there is a difference between the peace with God and what Philippians 4 talks about in verse 4. It says, rejoice in the Lord always. And again, I say rejoice. Let your moderation be known unto all men. The Lord is at hand. Be careful for nothing, but in everything by prayer and supplication with thanksgiving, let your requests be made known unto God. And the peace of God, which passeth all understanding, shall keep your hearts and minds through Christ Jesus. What a beautiful thought that you can not only have peace with God at salvation, but you can enjoy the peace of God in your daily life. That's what is possible if you want it. You can have not only the peace with God, but the peace of God. So, in Romans chapter 5, once you've received the light, once you've received the witnesses, once you receive Christ, you have peace with God. But let's continue to build on that based on what Romans teaches us. Go to Romans chapter 5 and look at verse 18. Remember Romans 5, 1, therefore. Romans 5, 18, therefore. As by the offense of one, judgment came upon all men to condemnation, even so by the righteousness of one, the free gift came upon all men unto justification of life. Now, do you believe what that says? Verse 18, that by the offense of one, judgment came upon all. In other words, because of Adam's sin, all are born sinners. Verse 19, as by one man's disobedience, many were made sinners. Do you believe that? You were born a sinner because of Adam's sin. And then it says in verse 19, so by the obedience of one, that would be Jesus Christ, shall many be made righteous. Do you believe that everybody's born with a sinful nature? I hope you do, because that's what the Bible says. Do you believe that in Christ you can have a new life and that you can be made righteous? That's what the Bible says. Do you believe that? If you do, listen to what chapter 6, verse 4 says. Therefore we are buried with Him by baptism. That's not water baptism. That's baptism into death, Romans 6 says. See, there's seven different baptisms, at least seven different ones in the Bible. Baptism means to be immersed. And you and I, when we get saved, we die to self. The old man dies and we get the new man. We're buried with Him by baptism into death, that like as Christ was raised up from the dead by the glory of God the Father, even so, listen, we also should walk in newness of life. Now do you believe what the Bible says? Listen to what it says in verse 12. It says, let not sin therefore reign in your mortal body. Do you believe that? See, you believe by faith that Jesus Christ can save you. You believe that by faith, just as sin in Adam led us to be sinners when we were born, that faith in Christ can allow us to be made righteous. Do you believe that? And obviously, most of you would say yes. Then you should believe what it says in chapter 6, verse 4, and chapter 6, verse 12, that you and I can live a life of righteousness, that we can have the imputed righteousness of Jesus Christ and serve Him and honor Him. That's where we want to pick up in our next lesson, how to live this life of righteousness that God says is at our disposal and it is our choice. We can choose to honor and please the Lord. What a thought that we can live a life that would please our Heavenly Father. I sure appreciate you listening, and I hope you'll listen again next time. May the Lord bless you as you serve Him.
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1: Did you know that going to church is very important? God commands us in the Bible to go to church. Now, when you come to church, you need to bring four things. You need to bring money for Jesus, a visitor, yourself, and your Bible. Now, say it with me. Here we go. Ready? You need to bring money for Jesus, a visitor, yourself, and your Bible.

I don't know about tomorrow. 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I don't borrow from a sunshine or skies may turn to gray. I don't worry over the future, for I know what Jesus said. 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

0: 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The Anchor is Jesus Ministries is a ministry of the Berean Bible Baptist Church, Echoland. 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
1: Jesus' last words to you and me were to do three things. Jesus commands us, you and me, to do three things. Jesus told us to get people saved, then to get them baptized, and then to get them out soul winning. Now, Jesus commanded you and me to do three things. What are they? Get folks saved, get folks baptized, and get folks soul winning. Now, those are the three things He commanded us to do. Now, if we're only getting people saved, are we doing all that God commanded us to do? Now, if we only get people saved and baptized, are we doing all that God commands us to do? No, to do what Jesus commanded you and me to do, we need to get folks saved, get them baptized,

0: 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The Anchor is Jesus Ministries is a ministry of the Berean Bible Baptist Church, Echoland. 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
1: Did you know that the devil is out to destroy your life? John 10:10 says, "The thief cometh not but for to steal and to kill and to destroy." Jesus said, "I am come that they might have life and that they might have it more abundantly," but the devil has come to steal. He wants to steal your joy. He wants to kill you, but that doesn't make him satisfied. He's not satisfied until you are destroyed and all of your usefulness is taken away. How does he do that? Well, first, he tries to blind your mind so that you can't see that trusting Jesus Christ and him alone is the only way to heaven. Then, when you get saved, and he figures out he can't keep you from getting saved, he tries to get you to do what you want to do instead of what God wants you to do. You see, the devil doesn't care what you do as long as you don't do what God wants you to do. The devil doesn't care where you go as long as you don't go where God wants you to go. And the devil doesn't care what you say as long as you don't say what God wants you to say. You see, the devil says, just do what comes naturally.

0: 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The Anchor is Jesus Ministries is a ministry of the Berean Bible Baptist Church, Echoland. 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
1: How do you spell faith? F-A-I-T-H. Faith. Now, each one of those letters stands for something to help you understand what faith is. Forgetting all, I trust Him. Faith. Forgetting all, I trust Him. That means forgetting all the good works and instead putting your trust in Jesus. Let's say it one more time. Faith. Forgetting all, I trust Him.

0: 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The Anchor is Jesus Ministries is a ministry of the Berean Bible Baptist Church, Echoland. 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
1: Jesus saves.
2: You should always tell the truth. Jesus said He is the truth. The Lord is our God of truth and without iniquity, just and right is He. The Holy Spirit is called the Spirit of truth and will guide you into all truth and to tell the truth. Jesus told us of the devil that he was a murderer from the beginning and abode not in the truth, because there is no truth in him, that is, in the devil. When he, the devil, speaketh a lie, he speaketh of his own, for he is a liar and the father of it. Don't ever tell a lie. Always tell the truth. God said, one that speaks a lie shall not go unpunished. And God says He hates lying lips. The way to not tell a lie is always tell the truth.

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1: Did you know God is everywhere? God tells us He is eternal and inhabits or dwells in eternity. Now, I don't understand it all, but I do know God is everywhere at one time. Now, this is wonderful because you can pray anytime. I mean, you can talk to God all the time. This means you're never alone. God is everywhere or omnipresent. You see, I serve a great God, and He's everywhere at once.
2: How do you do? Anger, they say, makes your mouth work faster than your mind. Even worse is the anger that lies buried, smoldering at perceived injustice, ready to erupt. The woman in this story had both kinds of anger. Due to the sensitive issues contained in this story, parental guidance is suggested, but it's the true story of Patricia Adams and how her heart and mind and life were unshaken.

0: You can't be pregnant again, Patty.
1: Yes, I can be, and I am, Jeff. The test confirms it.
0: Little Jeff is only 4 months old. This is terrible.
1: Why? He'll have a brother or sister to play with. They'll be close to each other because of their age.
0: We can't afford another baby yet, Patty.
1: I can work while I'm pregnant.
0: No, don't be ridiculous. We'll have to get rid of it.
1: Jeff!
0: I mean it. Abortion is legal now, so talk to your doctor and take care of it. We just can't afford another one right now.
2: 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How do men and women find a job when they're homeless, with no way to change clothes or fix meals, let alone hear from potential employers? People living on the streets are unable to change their desperate situation. But in Chicago, Pacific Garden Mission provides a home for them, a place to shower and find fresh clothing, a place to get mail and nourishing food, a place to sleep at the end of the day. And thanks to caring friends whose financial gifts help provide all this and more, the mission also has a medical and dental clinic, and like everything else, free to the homeless. The old lighthouse does more than give temporary shelter to hundreds of men, women, and children, however. The goal is to alter their lives. Pastors and counselors help with this, introducing them to the one who offers new life, the chance to start fresh. And that's what this program celebrates. Now for broadcast around the earth, here's program number 2872 in the series Unshackled, the program that makes you face yourself and think.
3: I grew up in Connecticut in a middle-class family. Mom stayed home and Dad worked long hours, including holidays and weekends. My twin brothers were 5 years younger than I and always did well in school while I struggled academically. I was skinny and had buck teeth and kids made fun of me. I went to public school until all reference to God was removed from the classroom. After that, Dad worked two jobs so we kids could go to parochial schools.
4: I seen your report card, Patty.

0: Patty, what's up?
1: David broke up with me today.
0: Oh, God, you're kidding. Why?
1: His mother made him do it. She said we're getting too serious, and she wants him to go to college.
0: Oh, what a rotten thing to do.
1: Tell me about it. I can't stop crying.
0: Oh, hey, listen. I know just the thing to help you get over him.
1: What?
0: Smoke some pot.
1: You smoke marijuana?
0: Yeah, and it's great. Come on up to my room. I keep it hidden. Come on.
2: Getting high eased the pain of losing my boyfriend. From pot, I drifted to uppers and downers, speed and hashish, even LSD. I graduated in June 1971 with no aspirations for college. I was fed up with rules and restrictions. I worked as a waitress and moved out of my parents' home to share an apartment on the beach with a girlfriend. One day I came home, stoned, and found her boyfriend talking on the phone. I went to my bedroom to change, and when I came out, he accused me of eavesdropping. Being high, I just laughed at him, and he began beating me up.
3: Patty? What happened to you? You're covered with blood.
1: Lisa's boyfriend beat me up.
4: I'm calling the police.
1: No, don't. I don't want any trouble.
4: Patty, this is serious. You can't let Tony get away with that.
1: Lisa says he's in the mafia. He might kill me next time. Besides, the police won't do anything.
4: Well, at least let me take you to the hospital.
1: No, they'll ask questions, and I don't want any trouble.
4: Oh, Patty, your face is all swollen and bruised.
1: Yeah, he even pulled out a big hunk of my hair, too. I'm just gonna get out of here and move back home.
2: I moved home, worked in a boutique, and then shared an apartment with a girlfriend in New Haven. That summer, I met Jeff in a bar. We began dating, and I grew attached to him. Then he dropped the bomb. He was married, but in the process of getting a divorce. Yeah, sure, I thought, but he was convincing.
5: Remember how I told you I was getting a divorce?
2: Yeah, I remember, Jeff. Have you changed your mind?
5: Not a chance. My wife has a lover. One night I went out with my buddies, and when I came home, he was still there.
2: That's despicable.
5: That was it. I moved out the next day.
2: Her loss is my gain.
5: Patty, I care about you, but I've been hurt, and I can't give my heart to anyone again.
2: As I watched him turn and walk away, I sat and cried for a long time, wondering if I would ever find true love. 2 weeks later, he showed up where I worked.
5: Is your boss upset that I came here?
2: No. She thinks you have beautiful eyes, too.
5: No.
2: I'm glad you came to see me.
5: Patty, the past 2 weeks have been terrible. I don't know what's happening to me, but I can't live without you.
2: That's the best news I've heard in months, Jeff. Jeff and I moved into an apartment with four other people, all without jobs, and got crazy with drugs and drinking. My conscience bothered me, and I moved out on my own again until his divorce was final. Jeff was working in a junkyard when we married in October 1973. Our son, Jeff Jr., was born a year later. Then I got pregnant again, and my husband insisted we couldn't afford another baby, so I had an abortion. I didn't know how this could affect me afterward.
5: Huh? What is it? What's wrong, honey?
1: Oh, I had a nightmare. I was walking through a cemetery, and I saw a tombstone with baby Adams on it.
5: Oh, don't think about it, Patty.
1: How can I not think about it? My baby's dead. He killed my baby.
5: You told me the doctor said it was just a blob of tissue.
1: It would have been my baby. Now I'll never know him.
5: You don't know what it was.
1: I'm sure it was a boy, Jeff. I'm sure of it. Baby Adams.
2: After 2 weeks, the nightmares finally stopped. When I got pregnant again in 19... 19-

0: 1976, we decided to keep the baby, and our second son, Michael, was born in March 1977. But I had two more abortions later because my husband said he didn't want any more kids, and I was too selfish to keep them anyway. I can't explain how repulsive Jeff became to me. I had no more love for him, and we fought a lot. Touch me.
1: What's wrong with you, Patty?
0: You know.
1: All's I know is you're getting hotter and hotter to live with.
0: You don't have to live with me.
1: Well, what's that supposed to mean?
0: You know.
1: You know. You know. That all you can say?
0: Maybe you don't know how much I hate what you did to me. All the pain and heartache. The shame. The loss.
1: What are you talking about?
0: The abortions. The loss of my children. You are so controlling. Always have to have your way. You don't care what I want.
1: Well, you know we can't afford any more kids, so get off my back.
0: If you don't like it, get out and don't come back. Sometimes I would find our oldest son crying, begging us to stop fighting. We separated three times, and the third time I initiated divorce proceedings. Jeff moved into his parents' house for 5 months, but I realized we needed to raise our sons together. In November 1978, I asked him to move back and try to work things out, but he said no. Christmas Eve came.
1: Where are the boys?
0: I already put them to bed, so go in and say goodnight.
1: Wait a minute, I came to see you too.
0: What's up?
1: Not me. I've been really down. I don't like being separated from my family.
0: I asked you to come back, and you said no.
1: I don't want to fight anymore, Patty. I want to try and work things out with us.
0: You mean it?
1: Yeah, I do.
0: All right, I'll really try this time. During our separation, Jeff had gotten into the biker scene. He hung out with guys who wouldn't take any guff from anyone. I went along with him, becoming a biker chick. And our drug use increased greatly. We both worked in a biker bar where infamous bikers hung out and where police found people killed in the bathroom and the parking lot. I worked as a bartender and Jeff was a bouncer. Because of the clientele, I became very mouthy. Hey, who locked the cash register?
2: I did. It's staying locked.
0: Boss, how am I supposed to make change?
2: You figure it out.
0: Oh, that's the stupidest thing I ever heard. Open it, you jerk.
2: Hey, watch your mouth. Don't tell me what to do.
0: I'll show you.
2: Hey, put down that bottle.
0: There.
2: You idiot. That mirror cost hundreds of dollars. I'm calling the police and have you arrested.
0: Why don't you arrest him, huh? He's the troublemaker, locking the cash register like that.
1: Shut up, Patty.
2: I want her behind bars. That was an expensive mirror she broke. Not to mention the bottles of whiskey that broke and spilled when the mirror fell on her.
1: We can pay you back, Stan. Let her work it off. Take it out of her pay.
2: I don't want her around.
1: You don't want to go to court, man. Bad for business. Come on, let her work it off.
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0: The owner decided to let me work off the damages, so the police let me go. That event made us see that we needed a change in our life. Jeff worked for the railroad during the day, so we had a house built and moved in during December 1985. Jeff's drug use slowed a bit, but I still drank a lot, and my use of cocaine increased. I was bored, so I took a job in an Italian restaurant.
1: Whoa, looks like you made a lot of tips.
0: Pocket money, that's all.
1: Every bit helps, Patty.
0: You know what my big dream is? To be a rock and roll star and make tons of money.
1: Really? You?
0: Yeah, me. I took guitar lessons when I was a kid, and I liked to sing, but I gave it up when kids laughed at me.
1: What brought this on now?
0: My friend Angie told me about her son's rock band, and he's helping other people get started. He could help me.
1: Give it a try if you want.
0: Well, it takes money to rent a recording studio and cut a record, but we could get a second mortgage on the house.
1: That's a big risk, Patty.
0: This is my dream, Jeff. I neglected my family to follow my dream. And by the summer of 86, I had cut a record. But on the last verse of the last song, my voice quit. Jeff was fed up because I spent all my time in bars and I was using a lot of cocaine. My life was out of control and I wasn't focused on important things at the time. Jeff Jr. ran with rough kids and was stealing from us and breaking into neighbors' homes to get money for drugs. Then I had a scare about breast cancer, which made me think seriously about life and death.
1: Any news yet?
0: Yes. It isn't cancer.
1: Good. Good. We need to talk, Patty.
0: What about?
1: Look at us. Our lives are trash, and I'm tired of it. You hanging out in bars half the night, Jeff Jr. getting in trouble all the time. I gotta get away, so I'm moving to Florida, and I'm taking the boys with me.
0: Florida?
1: I have to get Jeff Jr. away from those crazy kids before he ends up in jail.
0: I'm so close to success.
1: You can come with us or you can stay here. It's your decision. But I'm moving to Florida with or without you.
0: I saw that my life was a wreck. I was using so much cocaine and alcohol that I would drive down the highway and not even know I was in the car. Besides, I was still wondering where I would go if I died. So I moved to Florida with my family. Jeff Jr. continued to use drugs and run away from home. 3 times he was on the nationwide runaway list. Our lives were a nightmare and we didn't know how to change it. We finally put him in drug rehab. During open meetings, each patient had to stand without speaking as family members described how drug use affected them.
1: We love you, son, and we want to help you, so how do you think it feels when you run away? When you skip school and break into neighbors' houses and steal things? We told you not to bring friends into our house while we're gone, but you did it anyway. 10 or 15 of them, and you trashed everything. And it makes me angry you beat your brother up all the time. He doesn't deserve that.
4: That's right.
5: I want to say something to Jeff Jr., Dad. You're my big brother, and I always looked up to you. So it hurts that you disrespect me and beat me up for no reason. But it also hurts that Mom and Dad are always so upset about you, they forget about me. It hurts so much, I tried to commit suicide several times.
0: We were startled to learn that Michael had tried to commit suicide and we hadn't known. I cried for days when I realized that our careless living and bad example had almost destroyed our sons. These open meetings were held on Friday evening, and afterward we would go to a restaurant with a few other parents. That's how we met Walt and Linda.
6: Drugs are an abomination.
0: Mm-hmm.
6: I think they're one of the plagues mentioned in Revelation.
0: They make people do crazy things, that's for sure.
6: Definitely.
0: We used drugs ourselves, so I know personally how destructive it is.
6: Well, the devil uses them to lead people into deeper darkness.
0: You know, for us, the straw that broke the camel's back was when Jeff Jr. and his friends drove a car without brakes, and it went right through the kitchen into the living room of their friend's house. What a mess! Water squirting all over, wires hanging loose. The sink was on the floor. The refrigerator was on its side with food spilled all over the carpet.
1: The mother said she told her son not to take the car, but he did it anyway.
6: Oh, I hope we're getting through to our kids.
1: These open meetings are a good idea.
0: Yeah, I like getting things out in the open.
1: Talking honestly to each other and singing during the sessions. Feels kind of like church.
0: That was was all they needed to hear. Walt gave my husband some sermon tapes from their pastor, which made me mad. I was already mad at God for what was happening to our family. Talk about blind. I couldn't see that we were responsible for our son's problems. I heard some of the tapes anyway, and my heart began to change. One night while driving alone, I played one of the tapes, and as it neared the end, God had my attention.
4: Jesus came to set the captives free, to give us a new life, a chance to start over with His Holy Spirit to guide us. But you have to repent and receive God's gift of forgiveness and salvation through His Son, the Lord Jesus Christ. You have to invite Him into your heart and life. He said to the church at Laodicea and to you, "Behold, I stand at the door and knock. If any man hear my voice and open the door, I will come into him and will sup with him, and he with me."
0: My hardened heart was pierced. With tears streaming down my face, I pulled off the road and confessed my sins and asked Jesus to forgive me and come into my heart and life. When I got home and told Jeff what had happened, he laughed. I had been so mad at God that Jeff didn't believe me, so I called Linda.
7: Oh, Patty, that's wonderful. You're born again.
0: I'm not sure what that means, but my heart is singing and it's full of love.
7: That's our Jesus. His love is perfect.
0: I don't ever want to lose this, Linda.
7: You can't. Once you give your heart to the Lord, He never lets go of you.
0: Really?
7: It's a promise from God, and He states it over and over in the Bible. Jesus said in John chapter 10, "And I give unto them eternal life, and they shall never perish. Neither shall any man pluck them out of my hand."
0: That really is good news.
7: Why don't you and Jeff go to church with us on Sunday?
0: They offered to buy us breakfast afterwards, so we went. As the pastor preached on the Beatitudes, Jeff sat listening with tears streaming down his face. Sometimes he sobbed so loud that the pastor noticed.
4: So we come to verse 9 of chapter 5 in Matthew. "Blessed are the peacemakers, for they shall be called the children of God."
8: Amen.
4: Now, what did Jesus mean by that? How do you become a peacemaker? Well, when you receive Christ as your Savior, you find peace with God. Until then, you are the enemy of God. But through His blood shed on the cross, Jesus abolished the enmity between sinful flesh and a holy God, and He reconciled us to God.
8: Hallelujah.
4: And the Bible says He is our peace. 2 Corinthians chapter 5, verse 18 says, "And all things are of God, who hath reconciled us to Himself by Jesus Christ, and hath given to us the ministry of reconciliation."
9: That's right. That's right.
4: When you lead others to Christ so they too can be reconciled to God, you are a peacemaker, a true child of God.
0: My husband professed his faith in the Lord that day, January 27th, 1991. We grew closer to God and closer to each other. Our younger son, Michael, professed faith in Christ and went on mission trips. We kept praying for our older son, Jeff Jr. A couple of years later, we moved to Jacksonville, and on July 4th, 1993, our son Jeff was in a bad automobile accident. The phone call came at 2 a.m., and we rushed to the hospital. Several patients were in the room, and I didn't recognize him because he was covered with mud and blood, still lying on the board that brought him into the hospital, his neck in a brace. Oh, that can't be Jeff Jr.
1: Patty, for his sake, you gotta be strong. Don't get too emotional.
0: Son, we're here. We're right here.
2: Mom and Dad, Frank is dead.
5: Shh, shh, shh.
2: Frank is dead.
1: Yes. We know, son. Shh. Try not to think about that right now.
0: You need to think about getting better, Jeff Jr.
2: How is Steve?
1: He's in surgery.
2: Frank was drunk. We told him to pull over, but he wouldn't. He was going 100 miles an hour, trying to beat the light. He didn't see the truck.
1: You can tell us later, son. They want to take you to surgery right now. We'll walk with you to the elevator. Doctor, we'd like to pray with our son while we wait for the elevator. Lord, thank you for sparing our son. Be with him and the doctors as they work to fix whatever's wrong. Thank you, God. Thank you.
0: We love you, son.
1: Jesus is watching over you, son.
2: I don't want to die.
0: Oh, God, please save my son. Jeff went home and brought Michael to the hospital, and our church family came also and prayed with us while Jeff Jr. was in surgery. 5 hours later, the doctor came out and told us that he almost bled to death from internal injuries to his spleen and kidneys. How we praised God that he had lived. Two of his friends died in the crash, and Jeff Jr. kept asking about them, so the doctor suggested we tell him the truth.
8: Steve died too?
1: I'm sorry, son. We prayed with his parents.
8: Why did Frank and Steve have to die while Scott and I lived?
1: No one can answer a question like that, son. God is sovereign.
8: While I was lying there, upside down in the car, I could tell that Frank was dead. His seat was on top of me. And I cried out to God. I kept saying, please don't let me die.
0: Recovery was slow, but our son is now doing well. After several moves around the country for my husband's job with the railroad, we ended up near Chicago, where I worked as director of a crisis pregnancy center. Because I share with young women my own experience with abortion, I finally told my Michael, our younger son. He cried for a long time.
5: Oh, Mom, how sad.
0: Yes, I believe God gave me 2 more sons and a daughter, all gifts from him that we killed.
5: Have you told Jeff Jr.?
0: Not yet, but I will.
5: Mom, why not me?
0: What do you mean?
5: Well, you had Jeff Jr., then you had an abortion, then you had me, then you had 2 more abortions. I was in the middle of those, and I wonder, why not me?
0: I don't know. I'm just glad that God has forgiven me and has taught me how to forgive myself. And he's using my sins to help other women who are thinking about ending their baby's life.
5: It must be very painful to talk about your past.
0: Some days I put my head down on my desk and cry and ask the Lord to get me out of this ministry. It's difficult to relive what I did and the agony I experienced later. But God is so good, Michael. A girl will come in with her baby and thank me, and I know it's all worth it.
5: Thank God for saving us and giving us new life in Christ.
0: God has redeemed our family. And Jeff and I hand out tracts and tell people about Jesus. At the clinic, we see more than 100 clients a month, and I share my testimony in the hope of dissuading each from abortion because I know the consequences. God has truly restored the years the locust had eaten.
3: For God sent not his Son into the world to condemn the world, but that the world through him might be saved. Do you feel condemnation about the past? Come to the cross. There's no condemnation there. If you would like to receive forgiveness, pray with us right now. Dear God, I am a sinner who needs your forgiveness. I believe Jesus died for my sins. I believe he rose from the dead and lives forevermore. I believe he alone can change my life. Come into my heart, Lord Jesus, and help me to become like you. In your name I pray, amen. Please let us know that you prayed and are now a child of God, and we'll send some literature to help you grow in faith. 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This is program number 2872. Heard in the true story of Patricia Adams were Nancy Sellers, Jamie Barron, Brooks Dara, Anna Marie Alvarez, Randy Larson, and Darren Stevens. 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Engineer Patrick Wood, script Kenitha Gabler, and I'm Bob O'Donnell. 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
1: God has a plan for your life. Romans 12, 1 and 2 says, I beseech you therefore, brethren, by the mercies of God, that ye present your bodies a living sacrifice, holy, acceptable unto God, which is your reasonable service. And be not conformed to this world, but be ye transformed by the renewing of your mind, that ye may prove what is that good and acceptable and perfect will of God. God has a will or a wish for your life. God created you to do something that only you can do. The Bible says in Jeremiah 1:5, before I formed thee in the belly, I knew thee. And before thou camest forth out of the womb, I sanctified thee, and I ordained thee a prophet unto the nations. Now, before you were ever born, God had a plan for your life. You see, you're special to God. You're very special. What are you going to do with the life that God has given you? You were created for the Lord. There's something that only you can do. God created you with a plan in mind. You're very special to God. God has a plan for your life.

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1: All right, I want to show you the gospel hand. Now, what I want you to do is take your finger and point to your thumb on the other hand. All right, are you doing it? Here we go, and then I want you to repeat after me as we point to each finger on your hand. It goes like this. God loves you. We're all sinners. Jesus died for us. We can go to heaven if we put our trust in Him. And then go backwards. If we put our trust in Him, we can go to heaven because Jesus died for us, because we're all sinners, and God loves you. Now, let's do it one more time. God loves you. We're all sinners. Jesus died for us. You can go to heaven if you put your trust in Him. If you put your trust in Him, you can go to heaven because Jesus died for us, because we're all sinners, and God loves you.

0: 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The Anchor is Jesus Ministries is a ministry of the Berean Bible Baptist Church, Echoland. In Davao City, your access to the truth is Anchor Radio, proclaiming Jesus saves. 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
1: Now the Bible says in Romans 1:16, "For I am not ashamed of the gospel of Christ, for it," that's the gospel, "is the power of God unto salvation." Now, I want to find out what the gospel is, because whatever the gospel is, that's what gets folks saved. Now, the Bible plainly says in 1 Corinthians 15 that the gospel is three things. It's the death, the burial, and the resurrection. That means if somebody believes that Jesus died for their sins, was buried, and 3 days later rose again from the dead, that's what gets them saved. So the gospel's three things. Are you ready? Can you say it with me? It's the death, the burial, and the resurrection. That's the gospel. It's three things: the death, the burial, and the resurrection.

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1: saves. Did you know that going to church is very important? God commands us in the Bible to go to church. Now, when you come to church, you need to bring four things. You need to bring money for Jesus, a visitor, yourself, and your Bible. Now, say it with me. Here we go. Ready? You need to bring money for Jesus, a visitor, yourself, and your Bible.

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But as he heard her joyful story, his sorrow could not stay. His hope sprang up

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0: God hates booze. Proverbs 20 verse 1 says, "Wine is a mocker, strong drink is raging, and whosoever is deceived thereby is not wise." God hates booze. Proverbs 23:29 says, "Who hath woe? Who hath sorrow? Who hath contentions? Who hath babbling? Who hath wounds without cause? Who hath redness of eyes? They that tarry long at the wine, they that go to seek mixed wine, look not thou upon the wine when it is red, when it giveth his color in the cup, when it moveth itself aright. At the last it biteth like a serpent and stingeth like an adder. Thine eyes shall behold strange women, and thine heart shall utter perverse things." Liquor, alcohol, beer, wine, whiskey, wine coolers, these are all booze. Booze is bad. Booze is evil. Booze wrecks lives and destroys families. Did you know God hates booze? God says only fools drink booze. God says we aren't even to look at it. When Jesus turned the water into wine, he didn't make liquor or booze. He made grape juice that didn't have any alcohol in it. God hates liquor. God hates booze. Fools drink booze.
1: The Acts of the Apostles, Chapter 1. The former treatise have I made, O Theophilus, of all that Jesus began both to do and teach, until the day in which he was taken up, after that he through the Holy Ghost had given commandments unto the apostles whom he had chosen, to whom also he showed himself alive after his passion by many infallible proofs, being seen of them 40 days, and speaking of the things pertaining to the kingdom of God. And being assembled together with them, commanded them that they should not depart from Jerusalem, but wait for the promise of the Father, which, saith he, ye have heard of me. For John truly baptized with water, but ye shall be baptized with the Holy Ghost, not many days hence. When they therefore were come together, they asked of him, saying, Lord, wilt thou at this time restore again the kingdom to Israel? And he said unto them, It is not for you to know the times or the seasons which the Father hath put in his own power. But ye shall receive power after that the Holy Ghost is come upon you. And ye shall be witnesses unto me, both in Jerusalem, and in all Judea, and in Samaria, and unto the uttermost part of the earth. And when he had spoken these things, while they beheld, he was taken up, and a cloud received him out of their sight. And while they looked steadfastly toward heaven as he went up, behold, two men stood by them in white apparel, which also said, Ye men of Galilee, why stand ye gazing up into heaven? This same Jesus which is taken up from you into heaven shall so come in like manner as ye have seen him go into heaven. Then returned they unto Jerusalem from the mount called Olivet, which is from Jerusalem a Sabbath day's journey. And when they were come in, they went up into an upper room, where abode both Peter and James and John and Andrew, Philip and Thomas, Bartholomew and Matthew, James the son of Alphaeus, and Simon Zelotes, and Judas the brother of James. These all continued with one accord in prayer and supplication, with the women, and Mary the mother of Jesus, and with his brethren. And in those days Peter stood up in the midst of the disciples and said, The number of names together were about 120. Men and brethren, this scripture must needs have been fulfilled, which the Holy Ghost by the mouth of David spake before concerning Judas, which was guide to them that took Jesus. For he was numbered with us, and had obtained part of this ministry. Now this man purchased a field with the reward of iniquity, and falling headlong, he burst asunder in the midst, and all his bowels gushed out. And it was known unto all the dwellers at Jerusalem, insomuch as that field is called in their proper tongue Aseldama, that is to say, the field of blood. For it is written in the book of Psalms, Let his habitation be desolate, and let no man dwell therein, and his bishopric let another take. Wherefore, of these men which have companied with us all the time that the Lord Jesus went in and out among us, beginning from the baptism of John, unto that same day that he was taken up from us, must one be ordained to be a witness with us of his resurrection. And they appointed two, Joseph called Barsabas, who was surnamed Justus, and Matthias. And they prayed and said, Thou, Lord, which knowest the hearts of all men, show whether of these two thou hast chosen, that he may take part of this ministry and apostleship from which Judas by transgression fell, that he might go to his own place. And they gave forth their lots, and the lot fell upon Matthias, and he was numbered with the 11 apostles.

This is A Light for Your Pathway, the daily reading of a proverb. All scripture portions are from the King James Version of the Bible. And now, today's proverb. Today's Light for Your Pathway comes from Proverbs chapter 17. Better is a dry morsel and quietness therewith than an house full of sacrifices with strife. A wise servant shall have rule over a son that causeth shame, and shall have part of the inheritance among the brethren. The finding pot for silver, and the furnace for gold, but the Lord trieth the hearts. The wicked doer giveth heed to false lips, and a liar giveth ear to a naughty tongue. Whoso mocketh the poor reproacheth his maker, and he that is glad at calamities shall not be unpunished. Children's children are the crown of old men, and the glory of children are their fathers. Excellent speech becometh not a fool, much less do lying lips a prince. A gift is as a precious stone in the eyes of him that hath it, whithersoever it turneth, it prospereth. He that covereth a transgression seeketh love, but he that repeateth a matter separateth very friends. A reproof entereth more into a wise man than an hundred stripes into a fool. An evil man seeketh only rebellion, therefore a cruel messenger shall be sent against him. Let a bear robbed of her whelps meet a man, rather than a fool in his folly. Whoso rewardeth evil for good, evil shall not depart from his house. The beginning of strife is as when one letteth out water. Therefore leave off contention before it be meddled with. He that justifieth the wicked and he that condemneth the just, even they both are an abomination to the Lord. Wherefore is there a price in the hand of a fool to get wisdom, seeing he hath no heart to it? A friend loveth at all times, and a brother is born for adversity. A man void of understanding striketh hands, and becometh surety in the presence of his friend. He that loveth transgression loveth strife, and he that exalteth his gate seeketh destruction. He that hath a froward heart findeth no good, and he that hath a perverse tongue falleth into mischief. He that begetteth a fool doeth it to his sorrow, and the father of a fool hath no joy. A merry heart doeth good like a medicine, but a broken spirit drieth the bones. A wicked man taketh a gift out of the bosom to pervert the ways of judgment. Wisdom is before him that hath understanding, but the eyes of a fool are in the ends of the earth. A foolish son is a grief to his father, and bitterness to her that bare him. Also to punish the just is not good, nor to strike princes for equity. He that hath knowledge spareth his words, and a man of understanding is of an excellent spirit. Even a fool, when he holdeth his peace, is counted wise, and he that shutteth his lips is esteemed a man of understanding. We trust that the power of God's Word on today's edition of Light for Your Pathway was a blessing. Tune in again to Light for Your Pathway.

Shadrach, Meshach, and Abednego before the wicked king they stood. But the king commanded them bound and thrown into the fiery furnace that day. And the fire was so hot that the men were slain and forced them on their way. When the three were cast in and the king rose up to witness this awful fate, he began to tremble at what he saw, and in astonished tones he spake. Did we not cast three men bound into the midst of that fire? Behold, I see four men unhurt, unbound, walking down there. There's Shadrach, Meshach, and Abednego on the fiery coals they trod. And the form of the fourth man that I see

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1: Jesus' last words to you and me were to do three things. Jesus commands us, you and me, to do three things. Jesus told us to get people saved, then to get them baptized, and then to get them out soul winning. Now, Jesus commanded you and me to do three things. What are they? Get folks saved, get folks baptized, and get folks soul winning. Now, those are the three things He commanded us to do. Now, if we're only getting people saved, are we doing all that God commanded us to do? Now, if we only get people saved and baptized, are we doing all that God commands us to do? No, to do what Jesus commanded you and me to do, we need to get folks saved, get them baptized, and get them soul winning. Those are Jesus' last words to you and me. He commands us to do those three things.